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0: Order number 17.
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I act tough, but really my shoulders, they ain't built for this. And I don't have nothing. It's like I'm standing in the rain, and you offer me a raincoat.

Your trust is something I am not accustomed to. And I know the Bible says that I should always trust in you. But I will never read that book enough. And when I have a question, I don't take the time to look it up or pick it up. It collects dust on my nightstand. I'm just being honest, please.

begun this series talking about the authority of the believer. And the first 2 days were kind of just trying to emphasize how important it is for you to recognize that we are in a battle, a spiritual battle, and that we have to take the authority that God has given us and resist the devil, or he won't flee from us. And then yesterday I started touching on the sovereignty of God, which I know that this is a hot issue with most people. This is like sacred that God is sovereign. Did you know that the NIV translation is what really popularized the sovereignty of God? They took the phrase Almighty God, God Almighty, and it was over 300 times in the NIV Bible that they translated that sovereign Lord. And so they're the ones that really popularized the sovereignty. And I agree with God being sovereign. If you're going to use it the way the dictionary defines it, as being first in rank, order, or authority. But they are missing the fact that God delegated authority to us, and there's certain things under our authority. And if we don't use the authority that God has given us and resist the devil, well, then he won't flee from us. There are people thinking that God sovereignly makes them sick. God sovereignly made their marriage fall apart, that God sovereignly made their finances to where they're living in poverty. If you really believe that, well, then it just makes you passive. If God is the one who's doing all these things to you, well, then why resist? Why try and believe for anything? You could be going against God's will. God allowed it for a purpose. That is not true. I dealt with that some yesterday, but anyway, I know that this upsets a lot of people, but that is just wrong. And you cannot understand the true authority that God has given us and yet be at the same time accepting that God sovereignly controls everything. It just is a authority killer. It's a faith killer. It just allows you to just roll with the punches. Que sera, sera. Whatever will be, will be. Let me turn over to Genesis chapter 1 and start talking about where all authority and power comes from. It comes from God. God is the source of all life, all power, all authority comes from God. And in Genesis chapter 1, it's the story of creation. And I'm not going to read every one of these verses, but if you read through the entire first chapter, every time God did something, he said, let there be light. He said, let the dry land appear. He said, let the earth bring forth grass and trees and herbs. He said, let us create the animals and the fish in the sea. And then in Genesis chapter 1, verse 26, and God said, let us make man in our image after our likeness, and let them have dominion over the fish of the sea and over the fowl of the air and over the cattle and over all the earth and over every creeping thing that creepeth upon the earth. So in every one of these instances, God said is how he did things. You know, we'll often use symbolism and say God scooped up in his hands and formed this and flung the stars into space. But in truth, in reality, God didn't do anything. He spoke it into existence. That's how he releases his power and authority. And when he created man, it says right here, let us make man in our image after our likeness and let them have dominion. The word dominion means authority, power. Right there, with his words, he gave dominion over this earth to physical human beings. Let me turn over to Psalms chapter 115 and verse 16 says, the heaven, even the heavens, are the Lord's, but the earth hath he given to the children of man. Man, that's a powerful statement right there. God created everything, and as creator, it's his by creation. He's the owner. But he gave the dominion over the earth right here in Genesis chapter 1, verse 26, to mankind. And here is another thing. This is essential for you understanding authority. And this is so different than the way people think today. It's so anti-American. Of course, this program's being seen all over the world. It's actually true all over the world. But in the United States where I live, boy, people's word has gotten to where it doesn't mean very much. You can sit there and promise anything.

0: And if it doesn't work out the way you like, you just change. You can even break contracts. If you have a good lawyer, you can get out of it and stuff. People's word doesn't mean much. But that's not true with God. Man, the Bible says in Psalms 138, let me just read verse 1. He says, I will praise thee with my whole heart before the gods. Will I sing praise unto thee? I will worship towards thy holy temple and praise thy name for thy loving kindness and for thy truth. For thou hast magnified thy word above thy name. Man, I could give you many scriptures that talk about the name of Jesus is a strong tower. The people run unto it and say, at the name of Jesus, every knee is going to bow. Every tongue is going to confess out of Philippians chapter 2. The name of Jesus is awesome, and the word of God has been magnified above his name. Did you know a person's name is really no better than their word? If a person won't keep their word, well, then their name means nothing. But if a person keeps their word, well, then, man, when you invoke their name, when you call on that, that means something. The word of God has been magnified above his name. Another passage on this is out of Hebrews in chapter 1. And this is powerful. In verse 1, it says, God, who at sundry times and in divers manners spake in time past unto the fathers by the prophets, hath in these last days spoken unto us by his Son, whom he hath appointed heir of all things, by whom also he made the worlds, who being the brightness of his glory and the express image of his person, and upholding all things by the word of his power, when he had by himself purged our sins, sat down on the right hand of the majesty on high. And then this chapter just goes on to talk about how Jesus supersedes the word of angels, the word of prophets, the words of anybody else. He is the greatest way that God has ever communicated with us. And in verse 3, what I wanted you to see, it says he upholds or upholding all things by the word of his power. God spoke the worlds into existence. God said, let there be light. God said, let us make the sun, the moon, the stars, the dry land, the animals, the plants, and even us. He spoke everything into existence. And this says that all of creation is upheld by the integrity of his word. It says in Hebrews chapter 6, I believe it's around verse 18, it says, that by two immutable things in which it was impossible for God to lie, we might have a strong consolation who have fled for refuge to lay hold upon the hope set before us. This says it's impossible for God to lie. People always ask, since God is God, is anything impossible to him? Yep, it's impossible for him to lie. It's impossible for him to fail. I guess technically, he could lie, he could fail, but it's impossible because of his integrity. His integrity will not let him do it. It's impossible for God to lie. So when God says something, Psalms chapter 89, verse 34, he was talking about Israel and how that he was going to bring Israel back, even though he had promised that he was going to punish them and that there would be an exile. They would go into Babylon and captivity. He would bring them back. And he said, it's because my covenant will I not break nor alter the thing that has gone forth out of my lips. When God says something, it's a covenant. It's a binding contract. God never says, you have dominion. And then when mankind messes up, he says, well, that's not what I intended. I take my dominion back and I'm going to fix this problem. Man, I hope you're tracking with me because this is really important that you understand. He upholds everything by the power, the integrity of his word. I actually heard Oral Roberts one time teach and say that in a slice of white bread, just normal white bread, there is enough nuclear energy to power an ocean liner across the Atlantic and back. But nobody can break those atoms apart because they're held together by some invisible force. There are actually the same charged particles there. You know, when you put two positive ends of two different magnets together, they repel each other. You put two negatives together, they repel each other. And in the atoms, there are these positive charged particles that, according to all we know, they should be repelling each other. They should be flying apart. And yet there is some invisible force that holds atoms together so that we can only split unstable atoms like uranium, plutonium, and things like that. But in a regular slice of bread, there's enough nuclear energy. If we could somehow or another break those things apart, you could power an ocean liner across the Atlantic and back. What is it that holds them together? It's the integrity of His Word. God spoke those atoms. Every atom that's involved in this table, in this paper, in anything, in you and I, in creation, everything was spoken into existence by God's Word. And if He ever broke His Word, if He ever lied one time, the universe would fly apart. It would self-destruct. It is held together. It's upheld by the power of His Word. So the reason I'm emphasizing this is if you go back to Genesis in verse 26, He says, "Let us make man in our image after our likeness, and let them have dominion over the fish of the sea, over the fowl of the air, and over the cattle, and over all the earth, and over every creeping thing that creepeth upon the earth." That includes the devil. He is a creep. God gave us authority and power, and He spoke it, and He cannot violate that. So if you understand everything I'm saying right here, now this begins to start giving some revelation about why the world is so out of whack. And people, again, who believe that God just sovereignly controls everything, they have to blame God and say it's God's will then that all of the rape, the murder, the plundering, the killing, the hatred, the lying, the strife, the sickness, the disease, wars, on and on and on. All of this must be God's will. God had to allow it. God did it. No, God didn't do it. God gave control of this earth to us. That verse I quoted out of Psalms 115, verse 16, "The heaven, even the heavens are the Lord's, but the earth hath He given to the sons of man." God gave you and I control, and God did not cause the mayhem, the murder, the terrible things that we see. Satan did that. And did you know where he got his power from? I'm going to say this, and I'm not going to have time today to totally defend it. I'll continue. That's the reason I'm really encouraging you to get these materials, because, man, I've just got more to say than what I can get said in one 30-minute program. But Satan got his power not from God, but from us. We were the gods of this world. Let me turn over and read that verse to you. This is out of Psalms chapter 82. Let me just jump down to verse 6. He says, "I have said, ye are gods, and all of you are children of the Most High." Did you know Jesus quoted this over, I believe it was in John chapter 10. And Jesus was quoting this verse, and it says, "You are all gods." It's not capital G. It's not divine. We aren't God in the sense that God Almighty is God, but we are God of this earth is what that's referring to. When God created man, He gave us dominion and said, do with it what you want. Now, He gave us one restriction. And in Genesis chapter 2, verse 17, He says, "But of the tree of the knowledge of good and evil, you shall not eat of it, for in the day that you eat of it, you shall surely die." He only put one restriction on us. Outside of that, He says, the earth is yours. Do with it what you want. He gave it with no strings attached. Did you know today, most people, they always have strings attached to things. And if they give somebody authority, like in an employer-employee situation, they put limitations on it. And this is one of the things that I've had to deal with, that when I put people in my ministry in charge of certain things, I have to not only give them the responsibility, but then the authority to do it. Otherwise, if I come in and I'm micromanaging and stuff, it just hinders the whole thing. I actually gave one of my cars. I had a brand new car given to me. It was one of the very first real miracles, financial miracles that Jamie and I saw. And it was a brand new car. And after about 3 years, I had an employee that their car died and they needed a car. And I gave them my car. It was still a really nice car. It was the nicest car I'd ever owned up until that time. So I gave it to them. But they had so many needs, they didn't want to just be driving a nice car and have all of these other needs, you know. So what they wanted to do was sell the car, buy a lesser car, and then pay off some of these other things that they had. But he felt bad about it because I'd given him this car. So he came to me and he told me what he wanted to do. And he says, would it be okay with you if I sold the car you gave me and got a lesser car and paid off some stuff? And I said, it's your car. I said, I signed it over to you. It's in your name. I said, you can do anything you want. I said, if you want to park it out front and charge $5 for people to hit it with a sledgehammer and make money, you can do anything you want to do with it. It's not my vehicle. But see, most people don't look at things that way, and they are fearful that, you know, maybe they are overstepping their bounds and stuff. But when I gave him that thing, my word, I said, it is your car and I will not back up. God is like that. When he said, you have dominion, I'm going to say some things here that, again, some people struggle with, but I'm encouraging you to open up your heart and receive this. When God said, you have dominion over this earth, he never intended for us to make Satan the god of this world. We're the ones who gave him that authority and power. That was not his will. He told us not to do it. But when we did it, God would not come down and break his word and say, this is not what I wanted. I'm taking back authority. I'm taking back dominion. If he had done that, the entire universe would self-implode. It would be destroyed because he holds all things together by the power of his word. God cannot lie. When he says in James chapter 4, verse 7, you submit yourselves therefore unto God, you resist the devil, and he will flee from you. When God says that, he just bound himself. In a sense, he tied his hands that God is not going to resist the devil for you. God is not going to resist sickness for you. He's not going to resist poverty for you. He's not going to resist depression for you. He gave you power and authority, and he cannot, he will not. You can say cannot or will not. It's the same thing. He is not going to violate the word that he spoke to you, and he is not going to come down and fix your mess without your involvement. You know, a scripture that I use often is Ephesians chapter 3, verse 20, where it says, now unto him who is able to do exceeding abundantly above all that we ask or think. And most people just put a period right there. And they will start talking about God can do anything. God is almighty. God is sovereign. God can do anything. That's not what that verse says. It says, now unto him who is able to do exceeding abundantly above all we ask or think, according to the power that works in us. If you don't have any power working in you, you limit what God can do. God cannot, or you could say will not, he is not going to operate outside of people. He flows through people. You can limit what God wants to do in your life. Psalms chapter 78, verse 41 is a verse that God spoke to me January the 31st, 2002. It literally changed my life. And it says there that they turned back and limited the Holy One of Israel. That right there says you can limit God. He has limited himself to flowing through people according to the power that works in us. He gave us dominion, and he would have been unjust to have just come down and have violated our free will. Adam and Eve, of their own free will, gave the power and the authority that God had given mankind. They gave it to the devil. They submitted themselves to the devil. And God would have been unjust. He would have been a liar to come down and just wipe it out and say, this is not what I intended. And so for 6,000 years, God has been working to change what we did, what Adam and Eve, our original parents, did. And man, I'm going to get to the point where Jesus became a man. And when that happened, that just changed everything. John chapter 4, verse 24 says, God is a spirit, and those who worship him must worship him in spirit and in truth. God was a spirit, and he gave authority to physical people. God didn't have a physical body, and so he did not have authority in the earth except as he spoke to people that had a physical body. And to the degree that they obeyed him, God could flow through them and do things. But the problem was God never found anybody who is totally yielded to him. We were all corrupted by sin. And so he was limited in what he could do because he had to flow through people. But when God became a man, now that changed everything because now Jesus had authority in this earth because of that physical body. He said this same thing in John chapter 5. I'm out of time today. I'll have to deal with that on another program. But when Jesus became a man, now the devil was hurting because God was not just a spirit. God now had a physical body, which gave him authority in heaven and in earth. And Jesus put it to the devil. And then right after his conquest of the devil, he turned around and shared that authority with us. And now that puts once again a position where we have to resist the devil. He can't fight directly against God. He's fighting against us through lies, deception. And when we overcome those by the truth is when we start seeing victory in our life. Man, I've just got a lot to say, and I ran out of time to say it. But I'd like to encourage you once again to please get this book, The Authority of the Believer. I have it in English and in Spanish. And then I have a CD and DVD. We also have USBs where you can get all of this, audio and video, on the USB. And then you can also go to our website and you can get all of this material free of charge if you desire to. Plus, we have all of these television programs archived. I'm telling you, you need to get this in its entirety. I can't say all of these things in one 30-minute broadcast and get all of this truth across. So I encourage you to please listen to our announcer. He's going to give you information about how to receive these products. And please call or write today.
1: Bedankt voor het luisteren naar Gospel Truth met Andrew Womack op God Radio. Aangeraakt door dit onderwijs? Deel met ons via andrewwomack.nl. 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

0: Derek Prince.
1: This week I'm speaking on the theme of fatherhood. Yesterday I pointed out that the end purpose of the ministry of Jesus is to bring us to the Father. Jesus is the way, but the Father is the destination. Coming to know God as Father fulfills

when I was continually on the move, traveling from meeting to meeting and conference to conference, preaching and speaking to large crowds and having a good response from the people. But someplace I heard a man make this statement: the expert is the man away from home with a briefcase. And it went to my heart like an arrow. I thought to myself, that really describes me. I'm a man away from home with a briefcase. Everybody regards me as an expert. But in actual fact, what's happening in my home? And God challenged me in an altogether new way that I had to succeed first and foremost as a husband and as a father before I could succeed in any other capacity. And that to succeed in other capacities but fail as a father would be, in God's sight, to fail. And that, I believe, is true of many men in our culture today. They can succeed in many capacities: on the golf course, as the bank president, as an author, as an actor, even maybe as a Christian minister, and yet fail in their home. And I want to suggest to you that to fail in your home as a father is to fail, and no other success can make up for that failure. In 1 Corinthians chapter 11, Paul speaks about a relationship between God and the home. He says this: God the Father is the head of Christ. Christ is the head of the man or the husband. The man is the head of the woman. So Christ is the head of the husband, and the husband in turn is head of his wife and his family. In a certain sense, therefore, the man, the father, represents Christ to his family. He has the same relationship to his family that Christ has to him. And there are three main ministries of Christ which are involved in this. Three ministries that are eternally associated with the Lord Jesus Christ. The ministries are that of priest, that of prophet, and that of king. Let me explain briefly what's involved in each ministry. As a priest, the father represents his family to God. As a prophet, he represents God to his family. And as a king, he governs his family on behalf of God. For the rest of my talk today, I'm going to speak about the father as the priest of his home. The father representing his family to God in intercession and prayer. And I'd like to suggest right now that his success in the other two ministries, as prophet and king, are very closely tied in with his success as an intercessor, as a priest. If he succeeds as the intercessor, he will probably also succeed as the prophet and as the king. But if he does not understand and practice the ministry of intercession for his family, then it will be very difficult indeed for him to be either prophet or king in his family. There are some very beautiful examples in the Bible of fathers who practiced this ministry of intercession. We read at the opening of the book of Job that Job was a perfect and an upright man before God. He had 7 sons and 3 daughters. And one day in the week, his family met in the house of each one of his sons, and there feasted and had fellowship. We read that Job, at the end of every week, rose up early and offered sacrifice on behalf of all his sons, saying in his heart, it may be that they've failed and they're not right with God. Let me offer this sacrifice on their behalf. The offering of that sacrifice in Old Testament terminology corresponds to the ministry of intercessory prayer on behalf of our children under the new covenant in Jesus Christ. Every father is called to be an intercessor for his children. Then we move on into the history of Israel, and we find Israel enslaved in Egypt under darkness and oppression. God made provision for their deliverance through the sacrifice of the Passover lamb. The ultimate point of separation between Israel and Egypt was the Passover. The Passover made provision for the deliverance of every Israelite family. The destroying angel came into every Egyptian home and slew the firstborn. But because of the blood of the Passover lamb,
the destruction.

0: Destroying angel was not allowed to visit or destroy in any Israelite household. How was that blood applied? Who applied it? In Exodus 12:3, we read this. Speak ye unto all the congregation of Israel, saying, in the 10th day of this month, they shall take to them every man a lamb, according to the house of their fathers, a lamb for an house. Who was responsible to select the lamb? The father of every family. Who was responsible to slay the lamb? The father. Who was responsible to sprinkle its blood with hyssop on the doorpost of his home? The father. In other words, the father had the God-appointed ministry of priest on behalf of his family. It was his responsibility to see that God's provision of salvation was made effective in his particular home. And as far as I understand the revelation of Scripture, no one else could do the Father's job for him. If he fulfilled his function as priest and sprinkled the blood, his family would be safe. But if he failed, there was no one else who could take his place and provide protection for his family. Now, I believe that God has caused that revelation to come to us because it's still applicable today. I believe that there is something in the spiritual realm that a father can do for his house that he cannot delegate to anybody else, that he can serve with a priestly ministry for his home, which God will acknowledge, but that God is not obliged to acknowledge that ministry in any other person but the father. It's the father's responsibility to provide divine protection for his home. We move on into the New Testament, and I'd like to point out to you one remarkable fact about the ministry of Jesus. It's a fact that I've learned through personal experience. There have been times when people came to me with a child for prayer, and I learned to ask, are you this child's parent? Are you the father or the mother? Sometimes the answer would be, no, we're just neighbors, but the parents didn't want to come. And God showed me very definitely I had no scriptural basis for praying for a child like that. If you will study the ministry of Jesus, you'll find that he never ministered to a child except on the basis of the faith of one or both parents. He always required a parent to exercise faith for a child. This is very conspicuous in the story of the epileptic boy recorded in Mark chapter 9. Jesus came down from the Mount of Transfiguration, and he was confronted by this scene where his disciples had failed to cast out the epileptic spirit from this boy. And so he began to talk to the father, and he asked the father how long the boy had suffered, and he said, since he was a child. And then he went on to say, and oft times it hath cast him into the fire and into the waters to destroy him. But if thou canst do anything, have compassion on us and help us. Jesus said unto him, if thou canst believe, all things are possible to him that believeth. I was gripped by the realization one day that Jesus held the Father responsible to believe for his Son. The Son, because of his condition, obviously couldn't exercise much faith for himself. But in any case, Jesus didn't ask the Son to exercise faith. He required the Father to exercise faith on behalf of his Son. I believe that's a responsibility of parents, to exercise faith in intercessory prayer on behalf of our children, to bring them to God through Jesus Christ. Let me say again, and you can search the scriptures for yourself, Jesus never ministered to a child unless there was at least one parent exercising faith on behalf of that child. He would not go contrary to such a deeply entrenched principle of God. Finally, just look at Acts 16:31 for a moment, the story of the Philippian jailer. You remember Paul and Silas had been in prison. Then God intervened with an earthquake. The prison doors were opened. The people's bands were loosed. The jailer sprung in and he said, what must I do to be saved? Verse 31 says, they said, believe on the Lord Jesus Christ, and thou shalt be saved, and thy household. You notice that the jailer, as the father of his house, was given the God-given privilege of exercising faith for the salvation of his whole house. Too many times, alas, in quoting that scripture, we tend to leave out those last three words, and thy household. But I want to say to you who are fathers today, believe on the Lord Jesus Christ. Thou shalt be saved, and thy household.
1: Gods woord vraagt om een antwoord. 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

0: Hello?
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0: drukwerk nodig? 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

mistakes, like waving at some random person. 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

0: Dit is de Corrie ten Boom podcast. 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
0: Bedankt voor het luisteren naar deze Corrie ten Boom podcast. 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
4: Today is my last day to be teaching on the power of imagination. This is the end of my fourth week, and I've got a brand new book on this, CDs and DVDs. And I tell you, this has been powerful. And this is one of those topics that just, it's everywhere in the Bible once you see it. And so I could just teach on this forever, but today is going to be the last day that we teach this on television. There's still a lot of material to cover. And if you've missed any of this teaching, please get the materials here. Either order these, this book and the CDs and the DVDs, or you can go to our website and you can look at all of the archived television programs. But I tell you, this is something that, I've never heard anybody else teach this the way that I'm teaching it. This is something that God showed me, and it has been a major influence in my life. Everything has changed, and I've already said a lot of things about it. I haven't got time to go back over all of that. This week, what I've been doing is showing that, you know, I've been talking about the power of imagination, and I've been talking about it nearly exclusively in a positive way, how we need to see who we are and what we can do through Christ, and it becomes a self-fulfilling image. And I agree, and I'm not backing off any of that. But you also need to have a realistic imagination, one that is founded in reality, not fantasy, to where you just pick and choose whatever. And this week specifically, I've been trying to show that we need to have a great image of who we are and what we can do in Christ, but at the same time, we need to have an image of who we are without Christ, that it is not us, it is not our great wisdom, it's not our great ability, it's only through Christ that we can do all things, Philippians 4:13. And I see a lot of people that once you start telling them about the potential that they have and how that they can do, you know, great exploits through Christ, they don't realize that it's only as they are in the Spirit, as they are in union with Christ, that they can do this. And they just start thinking, I can do all things. If you believe that, you are setting yourself up for failure. And a scripture that I've used a lot this week is Proverbs 13:12, where it says, hope deferred. Hope is a positive imagination. And an imagination of things that gets deferred or it doesn't come to pass, it makes your heart sick. And I can guarantee you, if you are hoping, imagining things that are outside of God's will for you, it's going to make your heart sick. You need to find out what God has called you to do. What is your anointing? What were you created for? What are your gifts and talents made for? You know, God has done great things in my life. I just feel like I'm the most blessed person on the planet. God has done great things. But I have a realistic imagination about what God has called me to do and about what He's not called me to do. For instance, you know, in our ministry, we handle millions of dollars every month. We have 650 employees. We have employees scattered all over the world. And you know what? It takes an army of people to get done what is done in this ministry. And I know what my place is. I'm the one that gives direction, the overall direction and things like this. But if I was to think, well, I can do all things. And so I go in and tell all of our accountants, all of the people dealing with the administrative stuff that, you know what? I don't care what you say. I don't care what, GAAP, generally accepted accounting principles have taught you. This is the way I want it done. I could destroy this ministry because I am not anointed in that area. Now, I have a responsibility to oversee everything, and so I know a little bit about stuff, and if I see things getting out of line, I might say something, but I can't run the accounting of this ministry. I can't do all the administrative things of this ministry. If I get in and try and micromanage, it'll never work. I just had one of my employees as I was walking around saying hi to people the other day, and somebody started asking me, could you get this done? And I said, well, why don't you go talk to your superior, your supervisor over there? Well, I've talked to them, and they started trying to go around them and get to me. And I've learned that if I come down from the 30,000 foot level of overseeing everything, and if I get down and try and manage this little tiny detail and micromanage everything in the ministry, that, first of all, I don't have the capacity to be able to do that. I'm going to be making wrong mistakes, wrong decisions and making mistakes. And it takes away the responsibility that I've given these other people to delegate and to deal with this. And I just told this person, I said, look, I am not solving this problem. You go through the normal chain of command. You deal with this. So I'm using this as an example that, yes, I'm anointed. And, yes, I can do all things through Christ. But I'm anointed to do certain things, and I've got to stay with my strengths, and I can't get over here and start just thinking that because I can do all things through Christ, that I know more than people that have been to school and have learned finances, people that have, we've got people that work for me that have been very, very, very successful in their own business, and God has spent decades training them in the business, in the administration area. That is not my forte. That's not my strength. I have to recognize my limitations. I need to stay in the lane that God has put me in. Look at some of the statements here by the Apostle Paul in Philippians chapter 3, verse 3. He says, "For we are the circumcision, which worship God in spirit and rejoice in Christ Jesus and have no confidence in the flesh." Now, this is a man who wrote half of the books of the New Testament. This is the man who wrote in Philippians 4:13, "I can do all things through Christ who strengthens me." This is a man that was mightily used to God, and yet he says, "I have no confidence in the flesh." That's amazing. Again, I meet people, I don't understand completely how they do this, but they go to either one extreme or the other. They can't take anything and put it into its proper balance and perspective. They come from, well, I'm nothing, I have nothing, I can do nothing. And then they hear somebody preaching on, I can do all things through Christ. And they go from this extreme over here to this extreme over here to where now they just have total confidence in themselves. And they take it offense. They take offense at the Apostle Paul saying that he has no confidence in the flesh. Well, he just wasn't trusting God. He wasn't believing God. Well, he just wrote half the books of the New Testament. That's not true. Every truth from God has an apparent opposite truth that opposes it. Some of you have never thought of this, but it's true. Like, for instance, the Bible says in Romans chapter 3, I believe it's verse 27, "Where is boasting then? It is excluded. By what law? Of works? Nay, but by the law of faith." And he says, so we see that a man is justified by faith and not by the works of the law. That is established. That's what turned Martin Luther on and caused the Protestant Reformation. But then over in the book of James, there is an apparent opposite truth to this that looks contradictory, that says we see that a man is justified by works and not by faith only. So which is it? Are you justified by works or are you justified by faith? It's both. And instead of those things contradicting or canceling each other, they complement each other. Faith without works is dead. Faith is what saves. Faith is what releases the power of God. But faith, if it isn't acted on, isn't true Bible faith. So you have to have works of faith, not works of the law, but works of faith. And see, these appear to be contradictions, but they aren't. They actually complement each other. And you have to, it's like a, if you had a wire, if a person was going to walk on a wire, you have to anchor it over here and then pull, and there has to be this tension between it in order to support the weight so that a person can walk across it. Every truth of God comes with an apparent contradiction that instead of opposing it, it balances it. You are saved by faith alone, but faith that saves is never alone. It always has works with it. Man, that is awesome. And so it is true that I can do all things through Christ who strengthens me, but it's also true to say that I have no confidence in the flesh. And why did Paul say that? Was it because he wasn't a talented person? It wasn't because he was just, you know, a one-talent guy? No, Paul was super educated and talented in all these areas. He goes on to say in verse 4, though I might also have confidence in the flesh, if any other man thinketh that he hath whereof he might trust in the flesh, I more. So he had just said, I have no confidence in the flesh, but he knew some people were going to say, well, that's just because you're a zero, because you don't have any gifts or talents. You aren't like me. Paul says, look, it's not because I don't have some natural talents and abilities and stuff. He says, I could trust in the flesh more than you all. And then he begins to start talking about this in verse 5, circumcised the eighth day, which for a Jew, you had to be circumcised on the eighth day. He was of the stock of Israel, of the tribe of Benjamin, a Hebrew of the Hebrews. He was more Jew than any other Jew. Man, he was a Jew not only by birth, but by attitude, everything. He was a Hebrew of the Hebrews, as touching the law, a Pharisee. Which, you know, today we use the term Pharisee, and it's nearly always a negative connotation associated with it because they were such hypocrites and things. But a Pharisee was a strict, strict person. They had memorized the first 5 books of the Bible. They had all of these rituals. I mean, a Pharisee was denoting a person who was committed and living it to the max, paying tithes even down to the spices that grew in their garden, the mint and the anise and cumin. And then he goes on to say, concerning zeal, persecuting the church, he was more zealous than most of the Jews, touching the righteousness which is in the law, blameless. He didn't say sinless. All of sin and come short of the glory of God, but he was blameless. He was acting on it as much as he could. Matter of fact, he said when he was standing before the Roman, people that were trying him, he said, I have lived in all good conscience before God unto this day. That didn't mean that he had never sinned, but he had never violated his conscience. He had done what he thought was the right thing to do. Man, that is quite a statement. But what things were gained to me, those I counted loss for Christ. Yea, doubtless, I count all things but loss for the excellency of the knowledge of Christ Jesus my Lord, for whom I have suffered the loss of all things, and do count them but dung, that I may win Christ. So here's Paul expressing these things that seem to be contradictions. I can do all things through Christ, and yet I have no confidence in my flesh. He wasn't confident in himself. He wasn't a self-confident man. And most people just can't seem to put these two things together. And I don't have the proper words to say this as well as I should, but in my life, I have a super confidence in who I am in Christ. I have done things that I can guarantee you are way, way, way, way beyond me. There is no way that a person can look at my life and say that I did these things. It was God, and I believe I can do all things through Christ. But at the very same time, not at one time I'm thinking I can do all things and then other times I'm thinking I can do nothing. No, at the exact same time that I'm saying I can do anything through Christ, I believe that without God, I am absolutely nothing, and I am constantly aware of my limitations and my failures, and it keeps me focused on God. And those things don't cancel out each other. They complement each other. You need to have a great image of who you are and what you can do in Christ, but at the exact same time, you need to recognize your limitations. You need to stay in the lane that God put you in and not get out of it. Let me turn over here to 2 Chronicles chapter 26, and this is an instance about Uzziah, who is a king of Israel. And Uzziah was seeking the Lord. He put away the false gods. He sought the Lord. Because of it, God blessed Uzziah. He prospered. I think if I'm doing this by memory right now, but if I'm not mistaken, he was one of the longest reigning kings. God just blessed this man. He gave him witty inventions. He fortified.

His name was spread far abroad, for he was marvelously helped till he was strong. So up until this time, it's all good. But look in verse 16. And when he was strong, his heart was lifted up to his destruction. Boy, that's powerful. And this has repeated itself millions, billions of times in people's lives, that people, when they're nothing, they come to the Lord and ask God for help. And because they are trusting in the Lord, then God flows through them and good things happen. And after they start seeing the blessing and the deliverance of God in their life, they get to taking credit for it. They start reading their own press releases and they get lifted up with pride. Proverbs 16:18, pride goes before destruction and a haughty spirit before a fall. And I can guarantee you, if you ever get out of God and dependent upon Him and into yourself, it doesn't matter if your flesh is better than my flesh, you are going to crash and burn. And so that's what happened to Uzziah. It says, when he was strong, his heart was lifted up to his destruction, for he transgressed against the Lord, his God, and went into the temple of the Lord to burn incense upon the altar of incense. In other words, he was the king, and as long as he functioned as king and was dependent upon God, God blessed him, gave him victory over his enemies, protection. He had all of these cunning men that helped fortify Jerusalem, and he just prospered, prospered, prospered. He had wealth. He had all of these things. But he got out of the lane God put him in, and he wanted to become a priest. In the Old Testament, there was a clear distinction between the king and the priest. And the king could not do the priestly things. The priest could not do the kingly things. In the New Testament, we are kings and priests. But in the Old Testament, there was a clear distinction. So he got beyond where God called him to be, and he went into the temple to offer incense. And it says in verse 17, and Azariah, the priest, went in after him, and with him fourscore priests of the Lord that were valiant men. And they withstood Uzziah the king and said unto him, it appertaineth not unto thee, Uzziah, to burn incense unto the Lord, but to the priests, the sons of Aaron, that are consecrated to burn incense. Go out of the sanctuary, for thou hast trespassed, neither shall it be for thine honor from the Lord God. Then Uzziah was wroth and had a censer in his hand to burn incense. And while he was wroth with the priest, the leprosy even rose up in his forehead before the priest in the house of the Lord from beside the incense altar. And Azariah, the chief priest, and all the priests looked upon him, and behold, he was leprous in his forehead. And they thrust him out from thence. Yea, himself hastened also to go out because the Lord had smitten him. And Uzziah the king was a leper until the day of his death, and dwelt in a several house, being a leper, for he was cut off from the house of the Lord. And Jotham, his son, was over the king's house, judging the people of the land. So this is an example of a person who was dependent upon God. And I didn't take time to read all of that, but you can read it. And I mean, he sought God, and because of it, God prospered him. And then he got so blessed and so prosperous that he just thought, I can do all things in himself, not through God, but through himself. And he got into an area he wasn't anointed to do. And because of it, he became a leper. Now, praise God, we have a better covenant. And even if you mess up, God's not going to strike you with leprosy. That was under the old covenant when people's sins were imputed unto them. Under our new covenant, our sins have been imputed unto God. But did you know the same principle still applies? You are only going to experience God's anointing and His power flowing through you as you cooperate with God and are dependent upon Him and trusting in Him. If you get out of trusting in God and start trusting in yourself, if you have a mental image on the inside that you are just absolutely awesome and God, I don't need you anymore. All I needed you to do was to introduce me. You put me on the stage. You draw the crowds. I can handle it from here. You are going to crash and burn. You need to have an image not only of what you can do through Christ, but you need to have an image of what you cannot do when you are without Christ, when you get out of the center of His will, when you are doing your own thing. You need to come to an end of yourself, to where you are not trusting in yourself. You don't need to have an inflated opinion of yourself.

0: yourself. Now again, you need to distinguish. Is it your born again self, or is it your, what the Bible calls the flesh, the soul and the body part of you that hasn't been born again? Are you proud and confident in your flesh because maybe you're stronger or bigger than everybody else? Well, that's going to someday fail. If nothing else, you'll get old and you won't be the great specimen that you were. Are you confident because you're the most beautiful person around and everybody just falls at your feet because you're one of these beautiful people? Well, you know what? If you live long enough, that's not going to be so all of the time. Are you confident because you are so educated and you're just so smart and all of these things? Well, I guarantee you the wisdom of man is foolishness with God, is what the Bible says. And I can guarantee you, if you lean under your own understanding, you're going to crash and burn. Proverbs chapter 3, verse 5, trust in the Lord with all of your heart and lean not unto your own understanding. That doesn't mean that you don't use your education, and if you've got a good mind that you don't use it, but you can't ever get to where you trust in yourself. You have to come to the end of yourself before you find the beginning of God. And so the reason I'm saying all of these things, I've been teaching on imagination, how powerful it is, how we need to see ourselves succeeding and prospering. But you need to see yourself succeeding and prospering through Christ in what He has called you to do. Don't take this teaching on imagination and use it to satisfy your own lust. Maybe your marriage isn't going the way it should, and so you're just sitting here thinking, all right, I'm going to start imagining me having a beautiful wife and one that is everything that I want, and I don't like this wife, and you start imagining all these things. That's not a God imagination. That's going to get you in trouble. It's going to lead you into sin. No, God tells you to love the person that you're married to. So you can't violate the Word of God. You can't sit there and say, well, I'm tired of doing this. I want to do this. And so you just imagine these things. Well, is this what God called you to do? You have to find what God has created you to do. And you have to stay in that spot and use your imagination and the Word of God to help you see yourself succeeding through Christ. And God is never going to lead you into adultery. God is not going to lead you into covetousness. God is not going to lead you into any of these things that so many people are occupied with. So as I conclude this series, you need to recognize that your imagination needs to have a realistic image of who you are in the flesh as well as a realistic image of who you are in the spirit. And you need to keep both of these images in view at all times, at the same time. I'm out of time today. Today is my last day to offer you this teaching on the power of imagination. This is a powerful book. I guarantee you every person looking at this program needs this. I would encourage you to get it. Today's our last day, and we also have CDs and DVDs. You can go to our website and you can watch all of these programs free of charge. But please call or write, respond today.
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I was appointed from eternity. From the beginning, before the world began. When there were no oceans, I was given birth. When there were no springs abounding with water. Before the mountains were settled in place. Before the hills, I was given birth. Before he made the earth or its fields or any of the dust of the world. I was there when he set the heavens in place. When he marked out the horizon on the face of the deep. When he established the clouds above and fixed securely the fountains of the deep. When he gave the sea its boundary so the waters would not overstep his command. And when he marked out the foundations of the earth. Then I was the craftsman at his side. I was filled with delight, day after day. Rejoicing always in his presence, rejoicing in his whole world, and delighting in mankind. Hear, O Israel, the Lord your God is one God.

I saw the Lord seated on a throne, high and exalted, and the train of his robe filled the temple. Above him were seraphs, each with six wings, and they were calling to one another, Kadosh, Kadosh, Kadosh, Adonai Tzavaot. At the sound of their voices, the doorposts and thresholds shook, and the temple was filled with smoke.

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0: Het is avond. 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

Because Jesus came to the world. Jesus came to the world. And he suffered, he suffered, he suffered. Even though he didn't have to. Can you see? Can you see his back ripped off? Can you see

hill alone with his sheep and play a flute. And the presence of God would come. This is a native North American flute. They've been around for hundreds, if not thousands, of years. I love it because it has an ancient sound. It calls to the things of old, calls to the things of deep. It calls to the land. There's a groaning of the land for a releasing of the fullness of the sons and daughters of God in the nation. So I play it tonight over your land. I play it tonight over the Netherlands.

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0: Jesus is coming back, Jesus is coming back.
1: When Jesus is coming back, what it means to me is that the world is going to be a better place.
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6: And Lord knows that we could use some healing right now.
7: He's gonna come and make everything better.
8: Because there will be no more hate in this world.
9: Everyone is just going to rejoice in the joy.
10: I cannot wait until that day.
11: What a glorious day that will be.
12: All I know is that when Jesus comes back, I am running into his arms and I am never letting go.
13: Celebrate, Jesus is coming back.